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3: 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Joining me today is Veronica James, a workforce career coach. Before we start, can you please introduce yourself and tell us what you enjoy most about your role as a workforce career coach?
4: Veronica James Nan. Good afternoon, everyone. My name is Veronica James, and I'm from the Pumpkin Clan from the village of Masangnavi. And I happen to work under the Arizona at Works, powered by Eckerd Connects through the local workforce board development program through Northeastern Arizona region, which is based out of our Navajo County government complex based out of Holbrook. What I like about working as a workforce career coach, honestly, is the ability to see successful candidates come through the program and land a actual career path or find a career path with us, because a lot of people are out there looking for jobs, and we use an acronym for the word job, and we just don't want them to be just over broke anymore. We want them to actually have a feasible plan to lay out and see themselves in a career that they have passion for, that they're actually vested interest in, and that they actually can see upper management potential, maybe entrepreneurship potential, anything that can guide them for at least a minimum of 3 to 5 years.
3: Thank you, Veronica, for joining us today, and it's nice to hear someone who is always passionate about their work and helping the community. So thank you again for joining us. We'll go ahead and get started. For someone who's never heard of the program before, what exactly is Arizona at Work, and what does a workforce career coach do?
4: So Arizona at Work is a local workforce program offered through the state of Arizona. We are actually available through the Arizona Job Connection Office. It's a Department of Labor program that is started on under the initiative of the Workforce Initiative Opportunity Act of 2014. It creates an opportunity for adults, youth, and dislocated workers to get a chance to get back into the career field, transition, or potentially get their feet wet. And the second part of your question?
3: What does a workforce career coach do?
4: Most people would probably say I network a lot. I go to a lot of businesses, nonprofit organizations, connect with community. But a lot of that connection and referrals comes from them, because we want to develop a local workforce, meaning that anybody that goes through training or has an opportunity to get their feet wet with a work experience opportunity, we want them to remain in Northeastern Arizona. Primarily because this is their home communities, and this is something that I like as a workforce career coach, because we take them on a personalized career path. A lot of the time when you get into a workforce development program or you hear that somebody's trying to help you with jobs, it's just like a job referral. We'll help you with a resume. We'll help you with some interview skills. Oh, here's a job referral. But they don't follow through on that part as far as connecting with them, making sure that they have supportive services. Maybe there's something else personal that they need as far as supplies for work. We help them with that, and then especially in the training and career field portion, because that helps them actually get certified or seek some kind of additional credentialing for whatever career they're seeking.
3: Wow, that is a lot to soak in for the first question. It sounds like you do quite a lot there, and you have to remember quite a lot, too, for just to know how to help someone find a career. So I have a follow-up question. Is this focused strictly on finding a job, or can you also work with someone who is thinking about longer-term career?
4: So the overall purpose of our program is basically as a longevity. So it would be more of a career focused portion as opposed to, like I said earlier, a job. We want to ensure that the candidates and the applicants we connect with have a feasibility plan in place that we develop with them. We use a lot of different career interest surveys. We take a lot of their personal information into account as far as household size, where they live, transportation, any other additional community resources they may need, perhaps maybe even referrals to child care facilities, getting them connected with our Title II partners, which is the education-based portion, or other eligible training providers that are listed on our Arizona Job Connection matrix.
3: Well, that's pretty neat that, you know, you have that as a career, and you're really helping someone secure pretty much their life goals. I'm pretty sure someone is already, who is listening to this, and I'm hoping that some wheels are turning and someone is asking, you know, this is something that might be for me. Let's talk about the process a little bit more to get them more familiarized about that. So when someone meets with you, say, for the first time, how do you begin helping them figure out what direction might be right for them?
4: So the initial process is basically a referral from a community partner agency or a self-referral. Whether they've scanned our QR code because they've seen our flyer posted somewhere, or they happen to get it through our business cards that we leave at a lot of different locations. And it gives us an opportunity to connect with them either by phone or email, and then we begin the discovery process. What we do is a pre-eligibility screening. It's based on which program they're applying for. So with Arizona at Work, powered by Ecker Connects, we actually have three programs under the Workforce Innovation Opportunity Act, Title I-B. We have our adult program, which is geared for anybody that's aged 18 and over, eligible to work in the United States. For those that are males, have registered with our selective service process, and meet one or two other additional criteria. We also have another program specifically for our dislocated workers, which actually is geared toward those that are either let go or perhaps claiming unemployment or filed for unemployment. We also have an opportunity under that category to prioritize veterans that have need additional support services for employment. We also help with dislocated homemakers, those that have separated from their spouse and the spouse was the breadwinner. So we help them get back into the workforce under that dislocated worker program too. As for our youth, we have two different components. We have an out-of-school youth program, which is geared for 16 to 24-year-olds, those that have not completed high school, have not earned their GED, have not completed the high school equivalency exam. So that's the major criteria for that one. And then we also have a couple of other criterias that they fall under to meet eligibility requirements. For our in-school youth, which is our smallest program out of all of the four is geared toward students that are currently attending school in a brick and mortar or even online or homeschooled, I could say, and it's for ages 14 to 21. That program is the same opportunity as our out-of-school youth, which is basically getting them an opportunity for work experience opportunities, getting their foot wet in the community.
3: Thank you. Thank you for sharing that, Veronica. So let's go ahead and take a step back. I know there was a lot that was said and explained the different branches that you do have. So, again, what are some of the things you look at with the participant? Is it like their previous work experience, their interests, skills, or a combination of these things?
4: It's actually a big combination of everything. It's not just only their work experience, their work history, their educational background, but it's also what's going on in their life at that moment and what has brought them to our program to either, like I said, find a career path, transition, or get their feet wet with their first work experience opportunity.
3: Thank you. And I know some of us, when we apply for jobs and they're asking us for our special skills, we sit there and think, you know, I don't have these type of skills, or I don't even know what I can do in the workspace, or I don't have any certifications under my belt, like things like that. So if someone is sitting there thinking that when they're filling out an application or even trying to look for a job, can you explain some of the skills that you look for in your experience that can help someone find a job?
4: So with that, we actually rely heavily on our Title III partner, which is actually Employment Services under our Arizona at Work umbrella. We actually use the Arizona Job Connection Portal, which is a statewide free portal for any job seeker to register for. And it actually creates an opportunity for you to build a resume if you've never built one before. We also take that opportunity at any time as Arizona at Work staff to brush up on our own skills in regards to resume writing, resume techniques, how to develop one specifically for a specific tangent that you're looking at. The biggest factor that has come into play most recently is artificial intelligence, screening and pre-screening applicants. So we try to make sure that when we do create resumes and help you develop that opportunity, it's going to pass. It's going to find keywords that hit. And you had spoke about not having abilities or strengths or not knowing how to identify that. That's where we utilize our career interest profilers and our personality profilers. They're all online surveys, easiest surveys in the world, I say, because you answer them with happy and sad faces. Makes it a little bit easier to understand what you're saying yes or no to. But at the same time, it generates those opportunities that you may not see within yourself. You may be a stay-at-home mom. You don't realize that all those years of being on PTO, organizing potlucks, organizing raffles, that's project management and project coordination right there.
3: Thank you for sharing that example. I mean, I would never think that, you know, that comes into play too, even just being a mom. So I think we'll go ahead and share a little bit more. There's so much that, you know, I'm learning right now just for myself. But we're going to go ahead and take a quick station break, and after that, we'll go ahead and continue on with the show.
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2: All right, if you're just joining us, you're listening to KUYI Coffee Talk, and I'm your host, Brennan Masawaitua. Today we're talking with Veronica James, a workforce career coach, and we're learning about workforce development, career guidance, and employment opportunities available through Arizona at Work, powered by Eckerd Connects. So let's continue this big conversation, because again, we're learning lots today. So we talked about what exactly is Arizona at Work and the services that you provide, a little bit of the process, and we'll go ahead and continue on with some more questions. Once someone has a better idea of what they want to pursue with utilizing the services that you provide, what kind of opportunities are available to help them actually move forward toward their goal?
3: That's a really great question, Brennan, because it is actually dependent on the individual themselves. What we look at, as I had mentioned before, was a whole encompassing picture of what we need to do to get them on a targeted career path in a field that they are passionate about. One of the factors that we do utilize for Northeastern Arizona region, and that actually encompasses Navajo, Apache, and Gila counties, is our priority of industry. Each local workforce board identifies areas that they feel that we do not have very many skilled workers or trained workers in the following areas, which includes broadband IT technicians and information technology, healthcare, energy and mining, hospitality, and transportation. I always forget that one. But what we try to factor on is, do they fit within any of those fields? Which industry can we align with them? But also, what other support services are they going to need? Do we need to partner with our Title II partners or other training providers to get them certified or back up to credentialing? We also look at the opportunity for on-the-job training or work experience opportunities where they pretty much get an opportunity to step in to an internship, externship kind of atmosphere. And at that time, we make a contract with each of our placement sites. Like if KUI had an opportunity for an intern to come in to learn things, how to run a radio station, shadow, then we would develop a contract with you guys, and that participant would actually earn a few hours each day to come in and learn how to become a DJ, how to become a program director, how to be a receptionist, because it takes a lot of skills. And you would not really think that even this area, as far as KUI, would fall under our industry of hospitality. The reason why I say that is, and information technology, that's where we strategize and work with each of our participants, because we have to look at it in a different and bigger picture. And every time we do a discovery mind map with them, it's just a really big brainstorm session with them, outlining their past, present, and future challenges they may have in regards to maybe they might have some background issues that we need to help with. Maybe they need a fingerprint clearance card and we need to help them get that taken care of. Perhaps they're working in an environment where it might need an accommodation plan for that person because they need specifics due to physical or mental or mobility needs. So each plan is different for every individual.
2: So we're talking about, you know, different ages, right? Someone coming out of high school, someone looking for a career change, someone who's hasn't even had a job yet, or who was self-employed but looking for another job. So how might the experience look different for someone who is just entering the workforce compared with someone who is looking for just a career change?
3: So for someone that's basically green behind the ears, we actually try and ensure that we provide specific support services with them, additional, I guess you would consider them life skills, so that we encourage them with their timesheets, we encourage them with punctuality. Basically, we provide an online portal for them to take a few additional life skills challenges. We also have the opportunity through our expo program, and our regional manager has actually created that to be more like a arcade game now to target our youth to be interested in the different avenues and the different lessons they need to accomplish throughout not only their application process, but also through their work experience process. We also want to pull upon the information that they've generated through and done through high school. Being in clubs, philanthropy services, things that you wouldn't normally think you touched upon, self-employed or entrepreneurship, that takes a lot of time and effort as far as being your own business owner. And we can actually pull those skills out of that to encourage them to see that they have a lot more to offer when they walk in that door, as opposed to just feeling like they're not ready or they're not set. And based on their career interest surveys that we take a look at, we want to make sure that they are vested in their passion. And what we say is, as far as the passion, is just that there's six categories that we have different scores. We take the two highest and go from there based on the industry, based on recommendations, and look at it from an outside perspective of, is this an opportunity that you could potentially see yourself? Is this an opportunity that you see yourself moving up into managerial positions, or is it something that you could see yourself potentially at the leadership level, being on an executive team in 3 to 5 years?
2: It's amazing to know that you can see someone's potential by them filling out, you know, certain surveys. And sometimes certain people don't think they're capable of being in a high position, but yet they carry those values with them. And so it's like when I'm looking into your lens, it's amazing to know that, you know, where they could end up when they put all their, you know, their knowledge to use and going into a good career field. So for someone who hasn't had much work experience yet, say they're coming out of high school or they just haven't been introduced to the right career, what can they gain just from participating?
3: They actually gain the opportunity to build confidence. They get the opportunity to be a part of the workforce development as far as seeing what a different perspective, like you said, a different lens, and being able to decide and determine, is this the right path for me? Is this the right time for me? Are there other opportunities available that I have not considered at this time? And with our work experience opportunities through the Expo program, it gives our youth an opportunity to just take that chance and explore. If it's not a great fit, we're not going to force them to stay in that position. If it's not a good fit with the employer, we're not going to force the employer or the business or the organization to keep them. We're going to go ahead and pull back, take a better look at what we're trying to achieve, and try a different route. It's not something that's set in stone specifically for our youth, because honestly, if they don't have a lot of work experience, or they weren't a part of a lot of clubs, or they're just not used to having a specific set schedule, then those are the skills that we need to build up within them to become successful, whether it be at a job or we call it a placement, whether it be at a placement or even if it's at within a training program.
2: So there's a lot of opportunity to learn as you go, and really take in what you're committing to. So thank you for sharing that. I would really like to take a step back and look at the bigger picture of your organization. So why are workforce development programs important for rural and tribal communities like those we have here in Northern Arizona?
3: The purpose behind workforce development, honestly, is to increase trained, certified individuals that are planning to make their livelihood within our counties. And the more we invest within our own, what a lot of people call our homegrown workforce, is the ability to bring up stable economic development within each of our communities. If we see stability within a workforce, we see stability of additional community resources becoming more available. We see stability becoming more available within economic development within our communities. That means that the more each community grows or shows a specific need in these areas, then federal dollars, state dollars, tribal funding becomes a little bit easier to allocate to our areas, because we're showing numbers, but we're also showing an opportunity for actual investment into our communities from within ourselves.
2: Thank you for that. So what are some of the challenges you see people facing when they're trying to find employment or build a career in the rural communities?
3: Within our own Hopi community, there's so many challenges for many of the residents here, but they also face the same challenges across northeastern Arizona. Lack of public transportation, lack of opportunity for resource centers. There's not very many public libraries to utilize technology to get online applications completed. There's also, right now, there's a lot of economic strife because of the cost of living. It has gone up dramatically, but the salary behind it is not there. So everybody's pinching pennies to try and make sure that they find an opportunity to either supplement or they have an opportunity to try and seek out additional employment in our border towns. And that's where my program comes into play a lot of the time, because we have a lot of tribal communities that don't see very many opportunities within their own local communities, or they feel like they're being they just don't know how to access the resources available either. And that's one thing that you see within tribal communities is there's always somebody out there that has the knowledge of community resources. And if they're not properly connected into your network, then you're not going to be able to see a bigger picture of what's available or have that one referral get you connected to somebody else.
2: Yeah, I understand that. And when someone does find that direction and becomes established in a career or in training, how can that have an impact beyond the individual? Say that again. When someone does find direction and becomes established in a career or a placement, how can that have an impact just beyond themselves?
3: It benefits the person individually because they developed skills that encourage them to relate back into life skills, relate back into their family, but it also relates back into their communities. Because the more stability that a person has financially or economically, then the more opportunities that they have to either give back to their community through philanthropy, or they have an opportunity to feel more stable and be a contributing citizen with the different skills that they've developed with their employers or their different organizations.
2: Thank you for that. So we're almost done here, but not quite. We're going to go ahead and take a quick station break, and we'll be back to finish the rest.
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2: All right, welcome back, KUYI listeners. If you're just joining us, you're listening to KUYI Coffee Talk, and I'm your host, Brendan Masoitua, and today we're talking with Veronica James, learning more about workforce development and employment opportunities. So at the beginning, we talked about what Arizona at Work is, what services you provide, what you do for Arizona at Work, and how someone can apply. Now I think it's time for the fun part where we always look forward to when, you know, we're wondering how someone is doing. Can you share some success stories that you've had with certain individuals in who participated in your program and your services?
3: One of the most rewarding parts of our work is actually seeing young people realize their potential. And we've had participants come in very unsure of next steps, maybe disconnected from school or work. And through paid work experience opportunities, they discovered a career field they've never considered before. Those experiences give them confidence, professional skills, references, and a clearer vision for their future. We also have worked with a variety of adults who do find themselves unexpectedly unemployed after layoffs or economic downturn. And through career coaching and workforce services, we were able to have them earn new credentials, update their skills, and transition into careers that offered greater stability and opportunity than they had before. We recently have a participant who transitioned from hospitality, which was serving in a variety of different local restaurants, who's almost ready to achieve their associate's degree in construction technology through Northland Pioneer College at this time. She's never seen that opportunity.

0: capable of being a success story. I am capable of finding a job and, you know, making a goal in a sense. So that is why we ask for success stories, and hoping that, you know, we have listeners looking at themselves in a career that they want to be in. Let's make it practical. Let's make it something that is achievable for them. So when someone's thinking, maybe I should go talk to Veronica, what's something what's the first step they should take?
1: Well, even if someone isn't really even sure if they're going to qualify for the Workforce Innovation Opportunity Act Title I-B program, we encourage them to connect with our team. A conversation with a career coach can help identify resources and opportunities that may be available. Me personally, I am located in Winslow at the Department of Economic Security building. My phone number is 928-867-7878. And more information is available at www.arizonaatwork.com.
0: Thank you for explaining your services, Veronica. So I have one question just to kind of step back. What documentation does an individual need to start the journey?
1: First and foremost, we ask for Arizona or government-issued identification, driver's license or picture ID, Social Security card, because we do have mandates that have started within this past fiscal year from administration in Washington, D.C. under the Department of Labor that we have to verify citizenship now. So if you don't have a Social Security card or picture ID, driver's license, we accept birth certificates, marriage licenses, baptismal records. We also require, if you're an adult or a dislocated worker, high school diploma or transcripts, income information, and it's just dependent on the circumstances. Each individual is different. Not everybody has to turn in the exact same documentation. And for males, anybody ages 18 and older or about to turn 18, we do have to verify the Selective Service Registration.
0: Thank you for providing that. And for someone who is hesitant and, you know, not sure with moving forward, or, you know, what you said earlier, is this right for me? What would you say to them, I guess, to boost their confidence to take on this challenge?
1: I encourage anyone to connect with us. Primarily because we don't know how to provide services for you or to you or with you until we have that conversation. And a lot of the time, it turns out perhaps that maybe we refer you out to one of our other title programs for additional support services, or we end up taking that journey together. And like you had said, this program is a commitment. It's 12 months minimum. And we follow you through the entire time. And whether you go off to training or career development, we wait until you actually get a full-time employment placement. And then we follow you for an additional 12 months after that. So we do have several cases and participants that we follow from a minimum of 1 year. Others, it could last up to 36 months. It's just really dependent on the person, the career path, and what their overall objective and goal becomes. And as you had mentioned before, Brennan, it takes a lot of courage and strength to even stand up and say, can you help me? And that's where we're here to help, is that, of course, we have to do pre-screening and eligibility, but at the same time, we want to ensure that you're still provided with additional resources, whether or not you qualify for the program.

0: Thank you for that, Veronica. We've learned quite a lot today, especially for someone who has been, let's say, two years without a job. So you make it sound very easy to be able to find a career or even, you know, move forward with a goal that you may have in mind. I would say someone is thinking about being a teacher, and you can definitely do that with this program I'm hearing. So before we let you go, what is one thing you hope our listeners take away from today's conversation about their own career or employment opportunities?
1: So overall, Arizona at Work, powered by Eckerd Connects, the Workforce Innovation Opportunity Act Title I-B program, our goal is really simple: help people move toward meaningful employment and economic self-sufficiency. Through our Expo and Boost programs, we connect youth, adults, and dislocated workers with career coaching, work experiences, training opportunities, and support services that can help remove barriers, create pathways to success. And if you know someone who could benefit, we encourage you to connect with our team and start a conversation today. This also includes schools, community organizations, tribal partners, social service agencies, and any employers. This includes our small business folks, those that are self-entrepreneurs. If they have a small business, there's an opportunity for mentorship and partnership there too. We have a lot of silversmiths, artists. We have a lot of people that do food sales. Those actually all fall under hospitality in regards to training and workforce development. And it gives an opportunity for you to have a mentor who's been in the field for a long period of time or has developed small business skills without really thinking about it in that sense, and giving you an opportunity to see a bigger picture from their perspective.
0: Thank you for sharing that, and Asquale for joining us today and helping us understand the resources available through Arizona at Work, powered by Eckerd Connects. I mean, the services you provide are really amazing. 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

0: Hey, this is Chris Kane from the Chris Kane Trio. 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
0: 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We're from White River, Arizona. We appreciate you guys. Thank you.
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0: 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We love you guys. Hemlock.
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Hello, this is Robert Mirabal, and you're listening to KUI 88.1 FM. 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Bisumuya yon anhi, yung Hopi ay matu ina.

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0: 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We got
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0: 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We're from White River, Arizona. We appreciate you guys. Thank you.

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0: Rock on.

What's up, everybody? This is Chad with the band Hemlock from Las Vegas here. I hope you all are having a great day because you are listening to KUYI 88.1 FM Hopi Radio and KUYILP Upper Moncopy 89.1 FM streaming online at KUYI.net, your Native American public radio station program of the Hopi Foundation. Keep banging them heads and smiling. We love you guys. Hemlock.

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And I just want to say thank you very much for having me out here. Meek Witch.

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Hope you

0: Welcome to town, people. I'm walking down Hastings Street. Everybody was talking about him. Henry Swing Club.
1: Yeah.
0: I saw him drop in there tonight.

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I heard Mom and Papa talking. Heard Papa tell Mama to let that boy boogie woogie. It's in him, and it got to come out. And I felt so good when I was boogieing just the same. Yes, I know.

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3: Our Father, Son, I wanted to take a moment of gratitude for all the blessings and all creation He gifted us with. 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He replenishes the soil, giving us life all around the world. Thank you, our Father, Son. Thank you.

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I am Parrot and Katrina Klein from the village of Tewa. I am 10 years old and in the 5th grade. I am the son of Paulette Kachemtua, and my grandparents are Eloise and Paul Kachemtua. Today, I will be singing a badger song. The song is about our fathers making prayer feathers with all their hearts to pray for us all.

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1: This is Native America calling. I'm Sean Spruce. Tommy Orange's new novel, Wandering Stars, expands the story of the Bear Shield Red Feather family from his first Pulitzer-nominated book, There, There. Orange takes readers back to the Sand Creek Massacre, where the family's journey with pain, loss, substance abuse, and identity begins. It also fills in their contemporary connection to Oakland, California, and its effects on three brothers being raised by their grandmothers. Author Tommy Orange joins us after the news.

0: This is National Native News. I'm Antonia Gonzalez. A National Center for Native Radio and TV Broadcasters is leading an effort to establish an alert code for missing and endangered adults. The Mountain West News Bureau's Kayla Bradle has more.
1: In 2022, more than 10,000 Indigenous people were reported missing to the FBI. That's a higher rate of disappearance than the general population. That's why Native Public Media is petitioning the FCC to create the Missing and Endangered Persons Event Code, similar to what the Amber Alert is for missing children. Loris Taylor is the CEO of Native Public Media and a member of Arizona's Hopi Nation.
2: Native Americans face a crisis. We're three times more likely to experience violent crime. And there's been a wave of missing and murdered Indigenous women and girls for a very long time.
1: She says a dedicated national alert would help law enforcement and communities locate these individuals. On March 14th, the FCC will discuss the proposed alert code. If approved, a public comment period on its proposed rules would follow. I'm Caleb Bradle.
0: In California, a notification system for Native people marked its one-year implementation in January. The Feather Alert is used to notify the public and law enforcement about missing Native Americans. Tribal leaders, law enforcement, and California state lawmakers are reviewing the program for more effective use. Assemblymember James Ramos authored legislation creating the alert. He says it's a great tool. Ramos says in its first year, the notification system had some positive results, but he says it needs some tweaks.
3: The Feather Alert follows the Amber Alert here in the state of California. And one of the complexities of it is now you include tribal governments into the component. So we created the law. It's the first year that it went through. We understand that there was five different times that it was requested to be implemented. Three of those were denied. Two of them were implemented. Those two that were implemented, those individuals were found and brought back home safely.
0: There are questions over why the other three were not implemented being raised with the California Highway Patrol, which administers the system.
3: Working with the CHP, the California Highway Patrol.
0: Ramos says in its first year, the notification system had some positive results, but he says it needs some tweaks.
3: The Feather Alert follows the Amber Alert here in the state of California. And one of the complexities of it is now you include tribal governments into the component. So we created the law. It's the first year that it went through. We understand that.

0: were not implemented, being raised with the California Highway Patrol, which administers the system.
1: Working with the CHP, the California Highway Patrol, who's open, the Commissioner Duray, is open to criticism, open to make it a finer piece of arsenal for those to bring back the missings.
0: A bill to make changes to the Feather Alert with input from tribes and law enforcement is included in a package of bills Ramos recently announced for 2024.
1: And it's unique because there's a lot of bills that pass in the California State Legislature that never get brought back up to fine-tune them. Again, Indian people are leading the way. After a year, we're already bringing this bill back up to fine-tune it. I think we're leading the way of how some other bills could be fine-tuned that affect California's people.
0: Ramos says part of the challenge with the Feather Alert is making the general public aware of it and bridging communication gaps among law enforcement and tribes. The issue of missing and murdered indigenous people has been a priority of Ramos since his election in 2018, becoming the first California Native American to serve in the state legislature. This story is a collaboration with First Nations Experience Television with support from the Public Welfare Foundation. The virtual panel Accelerating Empowerment of Indigenous Women and Girls is planned for March 12th to address violence against Indigenous women in the Americas. It will feature speakers from Brazil, Guatemala, Peru, and the U.S. The event's part of a forum during a session of the UN Commission on the Status of Women. I'm Antonia Gonzalez.

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3: This is Native America Calling, your National Humanities Medal Awarded radio show and podcast. A new novel by Tommy Orange weaves together the history of the boarding school era as witnessed by the ancestors to the characters we first met in his best-selling debut novel, They're There. The story in Wandering Stars, which just came out, takes us from the devastating Sand Creek Massacre through the founding of the Carlisle Indian School and into urban Indian life in Oakland, California. It then continues with the three Red Feather boys and their grandmothers, Opal and Jackie, after the big powwow in Oakland. They navigate the pain, poverty, and addiction that define and connect the characters and inform us about elements of contemporary urban Native existence. Tommy Orange, a member of the Cheyenne and Arapaho tribes of Oklahoma, joins us here on NAC Today. And we hope you will, too. Call us, talk with Tommy at 1-800-996-2848. And with that, let me now introduce our featured guest on our show, author Tommy Orange. He is a member of the Cheyenne and Arapaho tribes of Oklahoma. He spends most of his time in Oakland. However, he is joining us today from New York, where he's promoting his new novel, Wandering Stars. And in addition to being a celebrated author, he's also a teacher in the MFA program at the Institute of American Indian Arts. Hello, Tommy, and welcome to our show today.
4: Hello, Sean. Thank you so much for having me.
3: It's a pleasure, Tommy. Now, when you joined our show back in 2019 to talk about the debut of They're There, you shared that your main goal for writing a novel was to get into the MFA program there at IIA, and, well, that all worked out according to plan. So what did you use for motivation to write this follow-up?
4: So I actually started the follow-up in March of 2018. So They're There came out in June of 2018. I didn't know when I finished writing There that I was going to write a follow-up. But just a couple months

0: before it came out, I got this title stuck in my head, and initially it was just kind of the aftermath of what happens at the end of There. And then this whole historical piece happened, and I had to try to find a way to make those two things work together.
1: So this was definitely in your mind for quite a while, and then you put it all together. It just was published last week. Well, we got a lot to talk about, Tom, because this new book, it's a very complex story. You have a lot of characters, and each one offers a very unique perspective, and then you've got these multiple subplots and related themes. There's a lot of working parts. So let's start with the historical context. I mean, did you have all that information just like in your back pocket when you started the writing, or did it require a lot of research?
0: Yeah, I didn't intend on ever writing historical fiction. And then I was in Sweden for the Swedish translation of There in 2019. It would have been spring 2019. So maybe before we talked, because I think we talked over the summer of 2019. And I was at a museum there. The people who brought me there, my publisher, invited me to this museum because they had Cheyenne stuff at, you know, behind glass, and sort of were giving me this tour, like, we know we shouldn't have it, but we do have it, so you want to see it. And I saw this newspaper clipping there and said Southern Cheyennes at St. Augustine, 1875, and I had known enough about my tribal history to know that we were never in Florida. And so I just dug into what that history was and found out that this was the origin story for the boarding schools. The blueprint for the boarding schools was 3 years prisoners of war from Southern Cheyenne, Arapaho, Caddo, Kiowa. All these different prisoners were

0: Bring it back on. All right, Tommy, sorry about that. A little bit of a technical glitch there. But, you know, you were talking about just the historical context there and the history there of the Southern Cheyenne and the Florida history and how that led into the boarding school. And one of the things I find so fascinating about your writing is how you're able to present these different perspectives in different characters. And you even include two chapters about Richard Henry Pratt, the founder of Carlisle Linden School. And what I find really interesting is that you portray him as a flawed person, but at the same time, he's somewhat sympathetic. And he believes that, like, what he was doing, you know, at the time was kind of the best solution. And that kind of goes against a lot of the narratives we hear about today with the boarding school era. And it's one of the things I admire about you as a writer. You're not afraid to push back against contemporary perspectives. Why is that, Tommy?
1: I am so sorry, Sean. I missed the first part of your question. I think my internet is being weird. I just paid for premium internet in my hotel room, but it keeps cutting out. I think we may want to switch to phone because that'll be more consistent.
0: Okay.
1: Is that all right?
0: I think so, yeah. I mean, if you want to, just maybe while you're switching, just talk more about the chapters about Richard Henry Pratt and how he's viewed as kind of a character, you know, conflicted character.
1: Yeah, so I did a lot of research for about Fort Marion and about Pratt and about that period of time. And it was really striking to me. Yeah, sure, Pratt is sort of the figurehead for boarding schools and he stands in for the evil of what happened in boarding schools. And I certainly don't write about him in a way that denies that he was a big.
0: Mm-hmm. Tommy, are you there? Okay, we're going to go ahead and give Tommy a call. We're going to switch that phone line around, and we're going to get Tommy back on the air. And for folks who have not had a chance to read this book yet, Wandering Stars by Tommy Orange, it just came out last week. It's published by Penguin Random House. And we're going to play a little bit of music here and segue into the next break, and we'll get Tommy back on the line, and we'll have this connected really well for you folks. So.

0: All right, Tommy, we're back again. How you doing?
1: I'm good. Sorry about that, Sean. I don't know what's wrong with the internet, but
0: no worries. It could be on our end. You know, it does happen here on live radio. But well, anyway, you know, the Richard Henry Pratt character, he's viewed from a very interesting perspective. And then, what I also like with your other characters is sometimes their perspectives are written through the first person, and it's them telling their own stories. Other times, it's a third person perspective, and talk a little bit about that, how you present these different perspectives from these different viewpoints, and just what went into the writing there.
1: So I use POV changes as part of my revision process. So if I have a character that first comes out in third person, let's say past tense third person, that's a little bit more removed and a little bit less, has less immediacy, and maybe I want, in revision, If I'm finding that I need to push the character more or find out more about them, I'll move them to first person and present tense. And that's, you know, it's a pretty technical thing to do. It's kind of a tedious task. But sometimes when you don't feel, you know, when you're not having a good writing day, doing technical things can be a good way to keep working. And what I'll find is when I change the POV, it'll generate new language. I'll find something out about the character that I'm writing about that I didn't think of before. So I shift around with all my characters. I shift tense and I shift POV until I land on what I feel is the right choice for that character and what's happening in the book.
0: And Tommy, when you shift around like that, is it more challenging for you to offer the perspective of a historical Native American character as opposed to a contemporary one? Because you manage both types of characters.
1: Like Charles Starr, is the character that kind of goes, the chapters are kind of talking to each other, the one with Richard Henry Pratt and Charles Starr. And they're both third person. And I think I did find it easier to write third person for historical. I think I would have been a little bit harder to do first person for, especially for this historical Native voice. I did feel third person was the choice that I could do.
0: All right. Tommy, we're going to take a short break, and we'll be back, and we're going to talk more about your book and about your life. So, listeners, stay with us. You're listening to Native America Calling. Even though the presidential
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Det ish, Brian Lee Young. Touching in Schlego, I thought this was nothing about his chin. This is Brian Young, and you are listening to KUYI 88.1 FM and 89.1 LPFM, a program of the Hopi Foundation, your Native American public radio station. Keep on reading. Yego ne ofta, ahiehe shikedo shidine'e.

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1: 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Joining me today is Veronica James, a workforce career coach. Before we start, can you please introduce yourself and tell us what you enjoy most about your role as a workforce career coach?
3: Veronica James. Good afternoon, everyone. My name is Veronica James, and I'm from the Pumpkin Clan from the village of Masangnavi. And I happen to work under the Arizona at Works, powered by Eckerd Connects through the local workforce board development program through Northeastern Arizona region, which is based out of our Navajo County government complex based out of Holbrook. What I like about working as a workforce career coach, honestly, is the ability to see successful candidates come through the program and land a actual career path or find a career path with us, because a lot of people are out there looking for jobs, and we use an acronym for the word job, and we just don't want them to be just over broke anymore. We want them to actually have a feasible plan to lay out and see themselves in a career that they have passion for, that they're actually vested interest in, and that they actually can see upper management potential, maybe entrepreneurship potential, anything that can guide them for at least a minimum of 3 to 5 years.
1: Thank you, Veronica, for joining us today. And it's nice to hear someone who is always passionate about their work and helping the community. So thank you again for joining us. We'll go ahead and get started. For someone who's never heard of the program before, what exactly is Arizona at Work, and what does a workforce career coach do?
3: So Arizona at Work is a local workforce program offered through the state of Arizona. We are actually available through the Arizona Job Connection Office. It's a Department of Labor program that is started on under the initiative of the Workforce Initiative Opportunity Act of 2014. It creates an opportunity for adults, youth, and dislocated workers to get a chance to get back into the career field, transition, or potentially get their feet wet. And the second part of your question, what does a workforce career coach do? Most people would probably say I network a lot. I go to a lot of businesses, nonprofit organizations, connect with community. But a lot of that connection and referrals comes from them, because we want to develop a local workforce, meaning that anybody that goes through training or has an opportunity to get their feet wet with a work experience opportunity, we want them to remain in northeastern Arizona, primarily because this is their home communities. And this is something that I like as a workforce career coach, because we take them on a personalized career path. A lot of the time when you get into a workforce development program, or you hear that somebody's trying to help you with jobs, it's just like a job referral. We'll help you with your resume. We'll help you with some interview skills. Oh, here's a job referral. But they don't follow through on that part as far as connecting with them, making sure that they have supportive services. Maybe there's something else personal that they need as far as supplies for work. We help them with that. And then especially in the training and career field portion, because that helps them actually get certified or seek some kind of additional credentialing for whatever career they're seeking.
1: Wow, that is a lot to soak in for the first question. It sounds like you do quite a lot there, and you have to remember quite a lot too, for just to know how to help someone find a career. So I have a follow-up question. Is this focused strictly on finding a job, or can you also work with someone who is thinking about longer-term career?
3: So the overall purpose of our program is basically as a longevity. So it would be more of a career-focused portion as opposed to, like I said earlier, a job. We want to ensure that the candidates and the applicants we connect with have a feasibility plan in place that we develop with them. We use a lot of different career interest surveys. We take a lot of their personal information into account as far as household size, where they live, transportation, any other additional community resources they may need, perhaps maybe even referrals to child care facilities, getting them connected with our Title II partners, which is the education-based portion, or other eligible training providers that are listed on our Arizona Job Connection matrix.
1: Well, that's pretty neat that, you know, you have that as a career, and you're really helping someone secure pretty much their life goals. I'm pretty sure someone is already, who is listening to this, and I'm hoping that some wheels are turning and someone is asking, you know, this is something that might be for me. Let's talk about the process a little bit more to get them more familiarized about that. So when someone meets with you, say, for the first time, how do you begin helping them figure out what direction might be right for them?
3: So the initial process is basically a referral from a community partner agency or a self-referral. Whether they've scanned our QR code because they've seen our flyer posted somewhere, or they happen to get it through our business cards that we leave at a lot of different locations. And it gives us an opportunity to connect with them either by phone or email, and then we begin the discovery process. What we do is a pre-eligibility screening. It's based on which program they're applying for. So with Arizona at Work, powered by Ecker Connects, we actually have three programs under the Workforce Innovation Opportunity Act, Title I-B. We have our adult program, which is geared for anybody that's aged 18 and over. eligible to work in the United States for those that are males have registered with our selective service process and meet one or two other additional criteria. We also have another program specifically for our dislocated workers, which actually is geared toward those that are either let go or perhaps claiming unemployment or filed for unemployment. We also have an opportunity under that category to prioritize veterans that have need additional support services for employment. We also help with dislocated homemakers, those that have separated from their spouse and the spouse was the breadwinner. So we help them get back into the workforce under that dislocated worker program too. As for our youth, we have two different components. We have an out-of-school youth program, which is geared for 16 to 24-year-olds, those that have not completed high school, have not earned their GED, have not completed the high school equivalency exam. So that's the major criteria for that one. And then we also have a couple of other criterias that they fall under to meet eligibility requirements. For our in-school youth, which is our smallest program out of all of the four, is geared toward students that are currently attending school in a brick and mortar or even online, or homeschooled, I could say, and it's for ages 14 to 21. That program is the same opportunity as our out-of-school youth, which is basically getting them an opportunity for work experience opportunities, getting their foot wet in the community.
1: Thank you. Thank you for sharing that, Veronica. So let's go ahead and take a step back. I know there was a lot that was said and explained the different branches that you do have. So, again, what are some of the things you look at with the participant? Is it like their previous work experience, their interests, skills, or a combination of these things?
3: It's actually a big combination of everything. It's not just only their work experience, their work history, their educational background, but it's also what's going on in their life at that moment and what has brought them to our program to either, like I said, find a career path, transition, or get their feet wet with their first work experience opportunity.
1: Thank you. And I know some of us, when we apply for jobs and they're asking us for our special skills, we sit there and think, you know, I don't have these type of skills. I don't even know what I can do in the workspace, or I don't have any certifications under my belt, like things like that. So if someone is sitting there thinking that when they're filling out an application or even trying to look for a job, can you explain some of the skills that you look for in your experience that can help someone find a job?
3: So with that, we actually rely heavily on our Title III partner, which is actually employment services under our Arizona at Work umbrella. We actually use the Arizona Job Connection portal, which is a statewide free portal for any job seeker to register for. And it actually creates an opportunity for you to build a resume if you've never built one before. We also take the opportunity at any time as Arizona at Work staff to brush up on our own skills in regards to resume writing, resume techniques, how to develop one specifically for a specific tangent that you're looking at. The biggest factor that has come into play most recently is artificial intelligence, screening and pre-screening applicants. So we try to make sure that when we do create resumes and help you develop that opportunity, it's going to pass. It's going to find keywords that hit. And you had spoke about not having abilities or strengths or not knowing how to identify that. That's where we utilize our career interest profilers and our personality profilers. They're all online surveys, easiest surveys in the world, I say, because you answer them with happy and sad faces. makes it a little bit easier to understand what you're saying yes or no to. But at the same time, it generates those opportunities that you may not see within yourself. You may be a stay-at-home mom. You don't realize that all those years of being on PTO, organizing potlucks, organizing raffles, that's project management and project coordination right there.
1: Thank you for sharing that example. I mean, I would never think that, you know, that comes into play too, even just being a mom. So I think we'll go ahead and share a little bit more. There's so much that, you know, where I'm learning right now just for myself. But we're going to go ahead and take a quick station break. And after that, we'll go ahead and continue on with the show.
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2: All right, if you're just joining us, you're listening to KUI Coffee Talk, and I'm your host, Brenna Masawaitua. Today, we're talking with Veronica James, a workforce career coach, and we're learning about workforce development, career guidance, and employment opportunities available through Arizona at Work, powered by Eckerd Connects. So let's continue this big conversation, because again, we're learning lots today. So we talked about what exactly is Arizona at Work and the services that you provide, a little bit of the process, and we'll go ahead and continue on with some more questions. Once someone has a better idea of what they want to pursue with utilizing the services that you provide, what kind of opportunities are available to help them actually move forward toward their goal?
3: That's a really great question, Brennan, because it is actually dependent on the individual themselves. What we look at, as I had mentioned before, was a whole encompassing picture of what we need to do to get them on a targeted career path in a field that they are passionate about. One of the factors that we do utilize for Northeastern Arizona region, and that actually encompasses Navajo, Apache, and Gila counties, is our priority of industry. Each local workforce board identifies areas that they feel that we do not have very many skilled workers or trained workers in the following areas, which includes broadband IT technicians and information technology, healthcare, energy and mining, hospitality, and transportation. I always forget that one. But what we try to factor on is, do they fit within any of those fields? Which industry can we align with them? But also, what other support services are they going to need? Do we need to partner with our Title II partners or other training providers to get them certified or back up to credentialing? We also look at the opportunity for on-the-job training or work experience opportunities where they pretty much get an opportunity to step in to an internship, externship kind of atmosphere. And at that time, we make a contract with each of our placement sites. Like if KUI had an opportunity for an intern to come in to learn things, how to run a radio station, shadow, then we would develop a contract with you guys, and that participant would actually earn a few hours each day to come in and learn how to become a DJ, how to become a program director, how to be a receptionist, because it takes a lot of skills. And you wouldn't not really think that even this area, as far as KUI, would fall under our industry of hospitality. The reason why I say that is, and information technology, that's where we strategize and work with each of our participants, because we have to look at it in a different and bigger picture. And every time we do a discovery mind map with them, it's just a really big brainstorm session with them, outlining their past, present, and future challenges they may have in regards to maybe they might have some background issues that we need to help with. Maybe they need a fingerprint clearance card and we need to help them get that taken care of. Perhaps they're working in an environment where it might need an accommodation plan for that person because they need specifics due to physical or mental or mobility needs. So each plan is different for every individual.
2: So we're talking about, you know, different ages, right? Someone coming out of high school, someone looking for a career change, someone who's hasn't even had a job yet, or who was self-employed but looking for another job. So how might the experience look different for someone who is just entering the workforce compared with someone who is looking for just a career change?
3: So for someone that's basically green behind the ears, we actually try and ensure that we provide specific support services with them, additional, I guess you would consider them life skills, so that we encourage them with their timesheets, we encourage them with punctuality. Basically, we provide an online portal for them to take a few additional life skills challenges. We also have the opportunity through our Expo program, and our regional manager has actually created that to be more like a arcade game now to target our youth to be interested in the different avenues and the different lessons they need to accomplish throughout not only their application process, but also through their work experience process. We also want to pull upon the information that they've generated through and done through high school. Being in clubs, philanthropy services, things that you wouldn't normally think you touched upon, self-employed or entrepreneurship, that takes a lot of time and effort as far as being your own business owner. And we can actually pull those skills out of that to encourage them to see that they have a lot more to offer when they walk in that door as opposed to just feeling like they're not ready or they're not set. And based on their career interest surveys that we take a look at, we want to make sure that they are vested in their passion. And what we say is, as far as the passion, is just that there's six categories that we have different scores. We take the two highest and go from there based on the industry, based on recommendations, and look at it from an outside perspective of, is this an opportunity that you could potentially see yourself? Is this an opportunity that you see yourself moving up into managerial positions, or is it something that you could see yourself potentially at the leadership level, being on an executive team in 3 to 5 years?
2: It's amazing to know that you can see someone's potential by them filling out, you know, certain surveys. And sometimes they don't even, certain people don't think they're capable of being in a high position, but yet they carry those values with them. And so it's like when I'm looking into your lens, it's amazing to know that, you know, where they could end up when they put all their, you know, their knowledge to use and going into a good career field. So for someone who hasn't had much work experience yet, say they're coming out of high school or they just haven't been introduced to the right career, what can they gain just from participating?
3: They actually gain the opportunity to build confidence. They get the opportunity to be a part of the workforce development as far as seeing what a different perspective, like you said, a different lens, and being able to decide and determine, is this the right path for me? Is this the right time for me? Are there other opportunities available that I have not considered at this time? And with our work experience opportunities through the Expo program, it gives our youth an opportunity to just take that chance and explore. If it's not a great fit, we're not going to force them to stay in that position. If it's not a good fit with the employer, we're not going to force the employer or the business or the organization to keep them. We're going to go ahead and pull back, take a better look at what we're trying to achieve, and try a different route. It's not something that's set in stone specifically for our youth, because honestly, if they don't have a lot of work experience, or they weren't a part of a lot of clubs, or they're just not used to having a specific set schedule, then those are the skills that we need to build up within them to become successful, whether it be at a job or we call it a placement, whether it be at a placement or even if it's at a within a training program.
2: So there's a lot of opportunity to learn as you go, and really take in what you're committing to. So thank you for sharing that. I would really like to take a step back and look at the bigger picture of your organization. So why are workforce development programs important for rural and tribal communities like those we have here in Northern Arizona?
3: The purpose behind workforce development, honestly, is to increase trained, certified individuals that are planning to make their livelihood within our counties. And the more we invest within our own, what a lot of people call our homegrown workforce, is the ability to bring up stable economic development within each of our communities. If we see stability within a workforce, we see stability of additional community resources becoming more available. We see stability becoming more available within economic development within our communities. That means that the more each community grows or shows a specific need in these areas, then federal dollars, state dollars, tribal funding becomes a little bit easier to allocate to our areas, because we're showing numbers, but we're also showing an opportunity for actual investment into our communities from within ourselves.
2: Thank you for that. So what are some of the challenges you see people facing when they're trying to find employment or build a career in the rural communities?
3: Within our own Hopi community, there's so many challenges for many of the residents here, but they also face the same challenges across northeastern Arizona. Lack of public transportation, lack of opportunity for resource centers. There's not very many public libraries to utilize technology to get online applications completed. There's also, right now, there's a lot of economic strife because of the cost of living. It has gone up dramatically, but the salary behind it is not there. So everybody's pinching pennies to try and make sure that they find an opportunity to either supplement, or they have an opportunity to try and seek out additional employment in our border towns. And that's where my program comes into play a lot of the time, because we have a lot of tribal communities that don't see very many opportunities within their own local communities, or they feel like they're being they just don't know how to access the resources available either. And that's one thing that you see within tribal communities is there's always somebody out there that has the knowledge of community resources. And if they're not properly connected into your network, then you're not going to be able to see a bigger picture of what's available or have that one referral get you connected to somebody else.
2: Yeah, I understand that. And when someone does find that direction and becomes established in a career or in training, how can that have an impact beyond the individual? Say that again. When someone does find direction and becomes established in a career or a placement, how can that have an impact just beyond themselves?
3: It benefits the person individually because they developed skills that encourage them to relate back into life skills, relate back into their family, but it also relates back into their communities. Because the more stability that a person has financially or economically, then the more opportunities that they have to either give back to their community through philanthropy, or they have an opportunity to feel more stable and be a contributing citizen with the different skills that they've developed with their employers or their different organizations.
2: Thank you for that. So we're almost done here, but not quite. We're going to go ahead and take a quick station break, and we'll be back to finish the rest.
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2: All right, welcome back, KUYI listeners. If you're just joining us, you're listening to KUYI Coffee Talk, and I'm your host, Brenda Masoitua, and today we're talking with Veronica James, learning more about workforce development and employment opportunities. So at the beginning, we talked about what Arizona at Work is, what services you provide, what you do for Arizona at Work, and how someone can apply. Now I think it's time for the fun part where we always look forward to when, you know, we're wondering how someone is doing. Can you share some success stories that you've had with certain individuals in who participated in your program and your services?
3: One of the most rewarding parts of our work is actually seeing young people realize their potential. And we've had participants come in very unsure of next steps, maybe disconnected from school or work, and through paid work experience opportunities, they discovered a career field they've never considered before. Those experiences give them confidence, professional skills, references, and a clear vision for their future. We also have worked with a variety of adults who do find themselves unexpectedly unemployed after layoffs or economic downturn. And through career coaching and workforce services, we were able to have them earn new credentials, update their skills, and transition into careers that offered greater stability and opportunity than they had before. We recently have a participant who transitioned from hospitality, which was serving in a variety of different local restaurants, who's almost ready to achieve their associate's degree in construction technology through Northland Pioneer College at this time. She's never seen that opportunity for herself, and she's really doing really good. We also have a youth participant who has a background in correctional facilities and also in hospitality, a lot of customer service, and she's actually moving forward with a work experience opportunity in veterinary science.
2: Wow, that's neat. And the reason why we ask those questions and we want to share those stories is because we want our listeners to know that I can do this. I am capable of being a success story. I am capable of finding a job and, you know, making a goal in a sense. So that is why we ask for success stories, and hoping that, you know, we have listeners looking at themselves in a career that they want to be in. Let's make it practical. Let's make it something that is achievable for them. So when someone's thinking, maybe I should go talk to Veronica, what's something what's the first step they should take?
3: Well, even if someone isn't really even sure if they're going to qualify for the Workforce Innovation Opportunity Act Title I-B program, we encourage them to connect with our team. A conversation with a career coach can help identify resources and opportunities that may be available. Me personally, I am located in Winslow at the Department of Economic Security building. My phone number is 928-867-7878. And more information is available at www.arizonaatwork.com.
2: Thank you for explaining your services, Veronica. So I have one question just to kind of step back. What documentation does an individual need to start the journey?
3: First and foremost, we ask for Arizona or government-issued identification, driver's license or picture ID, Social Security card, because we do have mandates that have started within this past fiscal year from administration in Washington, D.C. under the Department of Labor that we have to verify citizenship now. So if you don't have a Social Security card or picture ID, driver's license, we accept birth certificates, marriage licenses, baptismal records. We also require, if you're an adult or a dislocated worker, high school diploma or transcripts, income information, and it's just dependent on the circumstances. Each individual is different. Not everybody has to turn in the exact same documentation. And for males, anybody ages 18 and older or about to turn 18, we do have to verify the Selective Service Registration.
2: Thank you for providing that. And for someone who is hesitant and, you know, not sure with moving forward or, you know, what you said earlier, is this right for me? What would you say to them, I guess, to boost their confidence to take on this challenge?
3: I encourage anyone to connect with us. Primarily because we don't know how to provide services for you or to you or with you until we have that conversation. And a lot of the time, it turns out perhaps that maybe we refer you out to one of our other title programs for additional support services, or we end up taking that journey together. And like you had said, this program is a commitment. It's 12 months minimum. And we follow you through the entire time, and whether you go off to training or career development, we wait until you actually get a full-time employment placement, and then we follow you for an additional 12 months after that. So we do have several cases and participants that we follow from a minimum of 1 year. Others, it could last up to 36 months. It's just really dependent on the person, the career path, and what their overall objective and goal becomes. And as you had mentioned before, Brennan, it takes a lot of courage and strength to even stand up and say, can you help me? And that's where we're here to help, is that, of course, we have to do pre-screening and eligibility, but at the same time, we want to ensure that you're still provided with additional resources, whether or not you qualify for the program.
2: Thank you for that, Veronica. We've learned quite a lot today, especially for someone who has been, let's say, two years without a job. So you make it sound very easy to be able to find a career or even, you know, move forward with a goal that you may have in mind. I would say someone is thinking about being a teacher, and you can definitely do that with this program I'm hearing. So before we let you go, what is one thing you hope our listeners take away from today's conversation about their own career or employment opportunities?
3: So overall, Arizona at Work, powered by Eckerd Connects, the Workforce Innovation Opportunity Act Title I-B program, our goal is really simple: help people move toward meaningful employment and economic self-sufficiency. Through our Explo and Boost programs, We connect youth, adults, and dislocated workers with career coaching, work experiences, training opportunities, and support services that can help remove barriers, create pathways to success. And if you know someone who could benefit, we encourage you to connect with our team and start a conversation today. This also includes schools, community organizations, tribal partners, social service agencies, and any employers. This includes our small business folks, those that are self-entrepreneurs. If they have a small business, there's an opportunity for mentorship and partnership there too. We have a lot of silversmiths, artists. We have a lot of people that do food sales. Those actually all fall under hospitality in regards to training and workforce development. And it gives an opportunity for you to have a mentor who's been in the field for a long period of time or has developed small business skills without really thinking about it in that sense, and giving you an opportunity to see a bigger picture from their perspective.
2: Thank you for sharing that, and Escuela, for joining us today and helping us understand the resources available through Arizona at Work, powered by Eckerd Connects. I mean, the services you provide are really amazing. 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

0: Hello and welcome to Safety Talk on KUYI Hopi Public Radio. I'm your host, Nikki Komaintiwa. Whether you're traveling or working or even taking care of your family, we want to thank you for making safety a part of your day. At KUYI, our programming is guided by three pillars: entertainment, education, and safety. Through Safety Talk, we share practical safety information and conversations with the people and organizations working to protect our community. Our goal here is to keep our listeners informed and prepared, because when our community is informed, our community is safer. So today's program focuses on active shooter preparedness and community safety. And we're pleased to welcome Chief Jesse Crabtree from the Hopi Law Enforcement Services. Thank you, Chief, for joining us here today. Before we begin, could you please introduce yourself and tell us about your role with HLES and share what community safety means to you?
1: Thank you. Thanks for the invitation to come out and present a little bit about safety issues related to the community. My name is Jesse Crabtree. I'm the Chief of Police for Hopi Law Enforcement Services. Safety is important for us. It's our main priority to work with the community and go out and handle calls for service out in the community, or look after the different villages and people that reside here and live within the community.
0: Great. Thank you. And again, thank you for joining us. This safety show came out of a recent survey that was conducted at KUYI's 25-year anniversary. And one of the main topics that the community is wanting to kind of be more prepared for is active shooter situations. So that's our topic. When we hear the term active shooter, what does that actually mean? And what should community members understand about how quickly a situation like this can develop?
1: Yes, thank you. So active shooter is a really serious topic. It's a situation that we never hope to encounter, and definitely here on the Hopi Reservation or even out going to town and different things. You never anticipate or hope to be involved in an active shooter type of situation. If that's going on, it's something that's really serious. It means that active shooter means there's an active shooting incident going on at a particular location and things. That means somebody might be walking around, running around, actively shooting at people or things of that nature. And it's a really serious situation. And I think that public needs to be well aware of that.
0: Yeah, so there's a lot of common misconceptions that people may have about active shooter situations. What would you like to clear up about that?
1: Active shooter is, like I mentioned, it means a shooting actively going on. I think there's some misconception about, like, a shots fired. You're in the house and then you hear shots fired outside, and things. That call might be different than an active shooter type of situation. Maybe somebody's out hunting or shooting near a house where they're not supposed to be shooting. That's the difference between gunshots or shots fired call versus a active shooter, where somebody's actively walking around with some sort of handgun, rifle, or some sort of instrument that is intent on causing harm.
0: Yeah, so there has been active shooters situations, mainly around the Munkapi area. Are there any warning signs or concerning behaviors that people should take seriously and report before that situation escalates?
1: Yeah, we just never know what type of call that we're going to get. We get the calls and dispatch relays that information out to the officer, And there's no, like, preparation for us. We don't know if somebody is going to commit an assault or aggravated assault or kidnapping or be involved in an active shooting type of situation. It's not anything that you can kind of put it on a calendar and say, hey, this is what's going to happen on this date and time. It's just a call that comes in different things. So really, we can't prevent what people are thinking or what people are going to do in a particular situation and things. But people out there have contact with individuals. They are friends with individuals. They reside with individuals, or they maybe are roommates with somebody, and they might see clues that might kind of clue them in, like, hey, something's going on. There might be discussions amongst the two of them about something, that I want to go out and shoot somebody, or maybe all of a sudden this guy or this person starts buying ammunition, starts buying rifles and guns and things like that, like they're going to prepare for something traumatic and different things like that. So those are the type of information that we would ask for information and feedback on. So if you're a resident and you know that your roommate's starting to do different things, talk to themselves, or not be the normal self that they normally are, and then they're purchasing large amounts of guns they never had before, and they're talking about wanting to shoot somebody at work or something like that, that discussion happens, and that person needs to call that information in and let us know ahead of time. So it's something that if you see something, you got to say something to us so that at least we can kind of take a look at that.
0: Great. Thank you for that information. I know it's, like you said, it's not something you want to happen or that's going to happen on this particular day. So it's random. Especially out here, I think, being on rural land, it's something that is happening a lot more than it should have or that it should actually be happening. But what is the difference between recognizing a concerning situation and trying to make assumptions about someone's intentions?
1: I think just you as the person living with that individual know that person best, so you're a better gauge of what's normal and what's not normal and things, and that's what we're looking for. For us, from the outside, we don't know that. I don't know that this particular car belongs at this house when I drive through a village, but your neighbors know, hey, that car belongs to the neighbor and things like that. So those are things that they know better than we do, so they're in better position to know if something's going afoul or something is going on that should be raised to law enforcement's attention.
0: Great. Well, if you're just joining us, you're listening to Safety Talk on KUYI Hopi Public Radio. And today's guest is Chief Jesse Crabtree from the Hopi Law Enforcement Services. And we're discussing active shooter preparedness and community safety. So our goal here is to provide practical information to help families, villages, and communities stay informed, prepared, and safe. So let's talk about the prevention and reporting concerns. From a law enforcement perspective, what can community members do to help prevent or reduce the possibility of an active shooter situation?
1: I think just what I had mentioned before is just that we don't know what's going to happen. We don't know the individuals and things, just that if you see something, then say something. Report that information to us so that we can take a look at it and see what actually is going on and things like that. So is there something that we can do proactively versus a reactionary type of response?
0: So when we talk to dispatch, what certain information can one report to dispatch? Because I know dispatch is plays an important role in getting that information from the community member to you as police officers. So what information would capture everything you would need to, you know, find this person?
2: great question.
1: So I think we get a lot of complaints sometimes that, hey, I called dispatch and they asked me 30 questions about what's going on. They asked me all these questions. I just need the officer here. Or sometimes people call in and say, hey, I need police. Just send them over, and then they hang up and things like that, which makes it harder for us to respond, because all we got is, hey, something's going on, and then we get dispatched to that. But the more information that the community can provide, the more answers to the questions that dispatch is asking, the better informed the officers are when they're responding out. So if somebody says, hey, there's a fight in progress at 123 Street, and come over to take care of it, and hangs up, that's all we got. 123 Street, fight in progress. We don't know who's involved. We don't know whose house. We don't know if there's a victim involved, how many people are involved, is there any weapons that are involved, are they leaving in a vehicle? Is it a red vehicle? Is it a blue car? Is it a truck? And things like that. So a lot more of that information that is answered to the questions that dispatch is asking, the better informed the officers are. So when they're responding and the caller tells them, hey, the guy's leaving in a red car, then they're responding and they see a red car. They can make a stop on that car and find out what's going on at that point. If they don't know that person left in a red car, then we drive right by it. We arrive at the scene and they're like, hey, they just left in a red car. And you're like, oh, that's the car that just left. So dispatch does ask a lot of questions, and I would implore the public to bear along and just provide as much information as you can out to dispatch so that we can relay all of that information out to the officers. Is a person armed not armed with anything, just hands, feet? Does a person have a knife? Does a person have a handgun? Does a person have a rifle? Is there multiple rifles going on? Is there two people involved and things like that? So that prepares the response of that officer coming in and things, and it just helps our officers with that. In addition, just locations. We don't have addresses out here in Hopi, and I think that's the biggest point is providing that information. Hey, they live in Palaka or at this house or this two-story house or the one with the green roof with two red cars parked in front. So the more description you give, that helps the officers pinpoint some of those locations a lot better, since we don't have addresses.
0: Right, you bring that up, and that is a very concerning thing when we don't have, yeah, like you said, street addresses. So I think that's really helpful to know. Also, just to be aware of your surroundings, I think. Know where you're located. I have a habit of watching mile markers when I'm out on the road. just giving that descriptive information to dispatch, I feel that it would be most helpful. So is there a difference between reporting something that concerns you and trying to investigate the situation themselves as a community member?
1: Yeah, I think that there's definitely differences in between that. So we want to get the information. If you feel that, hey, I need a police report for a criminal damage, I need a police report for an assault that happened, we come out and then we do our investigation. We talk to you. We talk to any of the witnesses. We take our photographs. We document all the information that we need. We might try to make contact with the accuser or the person that's being accused and talk to them and get their side of the stories. And then we compile all of that investigation together. I would, if it's something small, then I guess you can kind of look around like, hey, I think somebody was in my house and these are the reasons why or whatever. But if it's something bigger, like, hey, so-and-so beat me up, I'm going to do my own investigation, I'm going to go talk to all these individuals and do all that, that's, I would encourage the public not to do that. That's going to be something that we do on HLES side, something that the officers will do when they're out in the scene. And we don't want to put the victim or the reporter any more harm's way doing that type of investigation. Give us the information and let us do the investigation.
0: Yeah, I think that's really important too, to let the public know on how they can assist. So can you touch on that a little bit, on how one, like, say in the community of Kikotsumobi, how can they either assist by, I don't know, maybe staying out of the way or something?
1: Yeah, and I think it's just depends on the perspective, right? If you're the caller, then just gather as much information. If you're talking about somebody burglarized my house, they broke into the house, the door's open, and different things like that, let us come in so that we can clear the house and gather any evidence that we might have on doorknobs and things like that. Because when people start doing their own investigations, then they start contaminating different items of evidence that we might be able to use. But we're not able to use that now because they've touched the doorknob, or they touched the mirror where the individual touched it, or they moved the gun from here to there, or different things like that. So the public can help by just providing us the eyes and ears on the scene. You're reporting the incident, then call it in. Say, hey, it's this house, this location, so-and-so lives here, and the suspect's gone, the victim's here. Provide us that information, and then when we respond, we'll start our investigation from that point on.
0: So when a situation happens like this and dispatch is getting all kind of calls, how do you sort through that and sift and get the full report and, you know, go actually make the initial contact?
1: Yeah. So on the bigger incidents, we have a big incident, like, say, we had an active shooter at some location, then I imagine there's going to be multiple calls coming into dispatch. It happens at traffic scenes, at traffic accidents. You got multiple people coming in, and everybody's calling 911, calling HLES dispatch, and providing their valuable information and things, so our dispatch can get overwhelmed on that. But they'll go through the line and then start asking questions and go through all the people that are waiting to get to dispatch to talk to them. And we might be able to get a lot more information because we might not have a vehicle description, but the fifth caller has the vehicle description. So I encourage people to stay on the line and then talk to dispatch and provide their information that they have. Maybe they have a description of the individual that might be running down the street that we didn't have before, but the caller has that information and things. So people can continue to call, and then we'll get through them as dispatch goes through the list. But I would definitely discourage calls for questions, right? Hey, we got this situation going on. And then you're like, hey, I see something in my village going on, and I want to call dispatch and see what's going on. And you call dispatch saying, hey, what's happening over here? I got a lot of police over here. That type of call just clogs up everybody else that might be providing information that's crucial to the crime or that investigation and things. So if you're just curious about a call, we're not going to provide any information anyways, and it's just tying up valuable time and line for other individuals that might be waiting online to give valuable information.
0: Yeah, I think that's really important. Because you need that. It's like a lifeline when people do call. And I think that, thank you for sharing that. So moving on to preparing for an emergency. So if an active shooter situation were to happen, say, right here at the school next door, or at a workplace, maybe even here, or a community event that's going on, how can people prepare themselves before an emergency ever happens?
1: Yes, so knock on wood that we don't have to encounter a situation like that, because that's going to be serious. That's going to be that's going to require all our resources coming in, and we would probably ask for additional resources from outside to come in and help and different things like that. But yeah, it could happen at school. We never know. It could happen anywhere. We never know when and where it's going to happen. It could happen here. It could happen in town. You're eating somewhere. It could happen there and different things like that. So it's just a lot of it just being prepared, just kind of research what to do and what not to do and different things. Know your surrounding. Know where you're at. If you go to eat at a restaurant in town and you're eating there, know where you're at. Know where the front door is. Know where the back door is. And just be vigilant. Be aware of, you mentioned being aware of your surrounding. You mentioned your mile markers. You try to keep track of those mile markers and things like that. Same thing in these type of situations. Be aware of that. Know where the front door is. Know where the back door is. Know where you're at. Know your surrounding. And just be aware of your surrounding. Who's sitting next to you? Is there any disruptive behavior going on? And different things. Another part is just training. There's a lot of online training on that you can do web-wise on active shooter. You can go on there and just look at those videos, and then it talks about different things that people should be doing in those type of situation and things like that. So basically it boils down to just awareness. Be aware of your surrounding.
0: So you mentioned researching things on the web, but coming from you, see, I'm a parent, so I have a 8-year-old and a 5-year-old. How can I talk to them about that, being aware of your surroundings without, you know, scaring them or just giving them that education?
1: Yeah, and I think it's kind of hard for little kids because it's like they don't understand that. They don't listen to the news and see all these shootings going on in different places. They don't listen to the news and see all the crime that's happening. They're busy playing. They're busy running around, playing games and different things like that. But I would just encourage them to just talk to them in their I guess their understanding levels about, hey, if something bad happens, make sure you pay attention to your teacher. Make sure you pay attention to your bus driver. If we're at town, then, hey, make sure you pay attention to me and things. And then you, as a parent, would guide them along those different avenues and things. Same with the teachers at the schools would, the bus drivers would, to look after the safety of 8 and 5-year-olds. Now, as they get older, then they're kind of more independent. So they would understand, hey, if this happens, then you need to do X, Y, and Z and different things, and give them that type of education.
0: From a law enforcement perspective, how important are safety drills for schools, businesses, and homes?
1: I think it's just important for not only schools and organizations and things like you were talking about, being a parent, you're preparing for it. It's like when we play sports when we're younger, right? You listen to the coach. You say, hey, when you're playing baseball, you hit the ball, you go to first base. You go to second base. When you're on the field, when you catch the ball, you throw to first base. So you're teaching them, and it's repetition over and over and over. Practice, practice, practice. So if you tell somebody just one time, then they're not going to remember that 2 months down the road and things. But if it's repetitive and you keep talking to those students and individuals, then it gets ingrained and then becomes a habit. Being in police work, we've learned about our surroundings and being aware of our surroundings and different things. So we started practicing a lot of that. We practice a lot of that. We go out to eat and we sit in certain locations. We go out to eat and we know where the entrance is, where the back doors are, because we've been conditioned to do that. So I think same with drills and practicing at schools or at tribal buildings or wherever. To practice that. When they do evacuation drill, they talk about that at school. So they practice that. So that's being ingrained in the students. When they do bus evacuation drill, that's being ingrained. So we need to do the same thing with these type of situation, active shooter and things, to get everybody trained in it so they know exactly what to do and what not to do during those times.
0: You are very right about that. practice does make perfect. So we'll ask one more question before we take a short station break. But what are tips for elderly that live alone?
1: I would say I had a presentation with the elder group in Tewa Community Building a couple weeks ago. We talked about scams and fraud and different things, and that was one of the questions that were brought up about elders and things, security in the houses and things. We're in different times. 10 years ago, 20 years ago, 30 years ago, you could sleep with your doors unlocked. It's hot during the summertime, so you leave the door open, and you didn't have any issues with that. You could leave your vehicles unlocked and different things. But times have changed, and I think that we need to be more prepared for anything to happen. So always lock your doors and your vehicles. Elders, lock your doors, and I encourage that elder group to maybe buy some security screens on their doors. So if they open the door, at least the security screen is still closed and locked and secure, and they can see who's on the other side of that and things. Make sure your doors are locked. When we have gatherings and things, and you invite people in, right? Come eat. There's a lot of things I hear all the time when I go to different villages during dances and different things. But you're inviting people into your house. So keeping track of them and make sure they're only there in the maybe the kitchen area and not letting individuals wander around in different rooms and different things like that, because then you're... things go missing, and then you don't know where that item went and different things. So I think for elders, they're used to living that life of leaving doors unlocked and things like that. But I think that we need to start encouraging our elders to be more proactive and think safety-wise, screen doors, calling people if they have questions about some scam call comes on. Don't act on it then. Call and talk to somebody else about it before you start doing that. If it's too good to be true, then it's probably not true in different things. So just being aware of all that. Security cameras up in their front yards have solar power, so it lights up the whole front area. Trimming some of the bushes and things that might be around their front door areas or the back door areas. If people go on vacation or leave out of town, calling us at dispatch and saying, hey, I'm going to be out of town, and can you do security checks? Talking to your neighbors. It's about community policing. It's about neighborhood watch. If I drive into a village and go down one of the streets, I don't know what car belongs where. I don't know this person's not supposed to be here, but the neighbors do. Everybody knows in that neighborhood that, hey, Johnny's out of town for the weekend. Nobody's supposed to be here. And now all of a sudden you see a U-Haul van parked at their house. Then that's suspicious. Call that information and things like that. So just looking after one another and securing the doors.
0: Wow. I thank you for that, because I think that's really good tips too for our elders. And I wouldn't even think of, you know, at times when we invite people into our homes during dances, like you're talking about, and making sure, you know, things are okay, you know, be aware of who you're inviting into your home.
1: Yeah, you invite people, but just locate them in
0: Yeah. So as long as they're eating good. All right, we're going to take a short station break, and we'll be right back.

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0: Welcome back to Safety Talk on KUYI Hopi Radio. And we are here with Chief Jesse Crabtree of HLES. And we are talking about active shooter situations and how the community can be prepared in these types of situations. So let's continue on with the conversation here. So we're going to talk about what to do during an active shooter situation. If someone suddenly finds themselves in an active shooter situation, what should they focus on doing in those first few moments?
1: Yes, so that's a good question. And I think when that happens, like I mentioned earlier, it's like a dire situation. It's like somebody's out there shooting and you don't know where they're at. You hear gunshots, people are running and different things. So one of the best practices that we have, and it's being taught in different areas, what we call run, hide, fight. So that's the three main components that I wanted to talk a little bit about. So you hear shots fired. You're eating at a restaurant and you hear shots fired. You hear maybe bullets impacting somewhere. You hear people screaming, people running, and different things. So that's the first part. You need to run. Hopefully run away from the gunshots and not towards the gunshots. And to try to escape that particular area and have a plan in mind, like being aware of your surrounding. This is where the awareness comes into play. You know where the front door is. You know where the back door is. You hear shots fired coming from the front door, so you definitely don't want to run in that direction. You want to run out the back door that you observed earlier, run out that way, and then run down the street into other buildings, behind other buildings, the different things that. And then if you're out there shopping, don't take your shopping bags or things like that, because that's just going to get in the way of everything going on. Make sure you take your cell phone, your keys, and things that you might, that's easier to carry in your hand, and things like that. So if you got a big luggage bag that you're lugging around at Flagstaff Mall, leave that behind. Take your keys, take your cell phones, and run the opposite way of where the shots are coming from. And then by this time, we're going to be getting, or law enforcement's going to be getting multiple calls. Everybody's going to be calling and saying, hey, this is what's going on. They might be giving descriptions. They might be giving locations. They might be giving, like the type of guns that they might have, and different things like that. So that information is coming in. Officers are responding at that time. If officers are already there on scene, then you're running away. We don't know who the shooter is. We don't know any of that information. So all we see is people running either towards us or at us and different things. So make sure when you're running away from the scene, make sure your hands are up. If you see an officer coming at you, make sure you put your hands up to show that you don't have a gun, that you don't have a rifle or anything that could cause them harm and different things like that. So you're running away from the scene with your hands up, leaving everything behind. Then you hide. If you can't run away from the scene, you're stuck in that building, there's no exit or whatever, or you can't get to the exits, then you hide. You hide from the shooter. You go into, you know the shooting's coming from the north, so you go to the south side and you find a room or something to hide out in, and then you hide out of view from the shooter. Go into a closet area, hide in the back of the closet. Make sure you close the door and then pile things up against the door so that they lock the door. If that door doesn't lock, pile desk, pile whatever you can on against that door so that individual can't get easy access into that particular location. Close the blinds. The room might have windows. Close the blinds so nobody can see you in on the inside. You have your phone. Make sure your phone is on silent. Make sure that it doesn't illuminate. Is another area. If you're in the back room and you're hiding and things, and all of a sudden your phone goes off playing your favorite ringtone, and then the lights are flashing and everything, that's going to clue that person in that somebody's in there and things. So you want to hide in that particular area. You block all the entrances, lock the doors, close any windows, the blinds, silent your phone. The last resort is when we're in a dire situation. We were in that room, and this person comes to the door and starts banging on the door and trying to gain access into the door. You don't have any other choice at that time. Then it's time for fighting. Your life is in danger at that time, so all rules are out the window, and you're fighting for your survival. For your family and your kids and everything. So your life is in danger, and this is the last resort. And your job then is to incapacitate the individual. And all rules are out, so you're fighting with whatever you have. Pens, rulers, staplers, fire extinguishers, whatever you might find in that area, you arm yourself with that, and you do that physical aggression. You throw things, and you don't play fair for this at that time, because if that person makes entry, then that's your last opportunity. So you're going to be fighting.
0: Thank you for all that information. And it's kind of hard to imagine, a situation like that. But you never know when it's going to happen or where it's going to happen. So I think the thing to remember is that run, hide, fight. And this is the first time I'm hearing of that, actually. So is that something that's known across the states, or is it something the HLES uses?
1: Yes. So this is has been the primary training for the public and for police. Now, there's off branches to that now. So it started with hide, fight. Run, hide, fight, and then now you got like an Alice model and different things like that. So, but you just go back to run, hide, fight, then it tells you everything. It's simple. So when a crisis situation comes on, you're not trying to remember what does Alice stand for or what does this acronym stand for. It's just run, hide, and fight. So it just makes it a whole lot easier to know that. When a situation goes down. The other part is just the awareness part. So next time you guys, all the listeners out there, they go to town, start practicing that. They go to Harkins, be aware of your surroundings. Look around. When you get out of your car, look around. You got people that assault people in parking lots and in different things in different locations, and you hear about that too. So get out of your car. Just be aware already. Hey, I got to look around. Okay, there's nobody here, nobody there. Or you got one person in a car right next to you. Be aware of that. You're walking down the road to get to the theater. You're aware of your surroundings. Who's following me and who's behind me? You go inside and then you get into the theater. You know what theater you're at. You know where the front entrance is. Then you look at the back. Usually by the screens, they'll have that faint exit signs and different things. So you know that already. You know if you're sitting way at the top, that you'll have to, if something happens, you'll have to run down to get to that exit and different things. So just being aware of that. You go out to eat. Where's the front door? Where's the back door? If something should happen, run that through your mind. Something should happen. What do I do? If something happens at the front door, I can go out this exit door. If something happens at this exit door, then I'm running for the front door. So when it happens, it's already, you're practicing that in your mind. And so when it happens, it's already, you got a game plan going already. So.
0: Thank you. So I have a scenario in my head, or a question that I've been wanting to ask is, so say there's a community event going on outside. And a bullet, is shot. How can you tell where that bullet is, or which way is that bullet traveling? So you hear the gunshot, right? So how can you tell by maybe an echo or some sort of which way that bullet is traveling?
1: I think in police work, I think we've been through like firearms training and things, so we know how gunshot sound. We know, so we've been exposed to that. But I think a lot of in general public might not be aware of that. But if you're a hunter, you probably know that when somebody shoots, there's a loud pop, right? So you know wherever that pop happened is where the shot is fired from. And if you're close to it, close to where the shots are happening, you might see dirt come up. Like when hunters go hunting, they shoot, and then if they hit their target, then their target might go down. If they miss it, then you might see dirt go up on the backside of that. So that, for me, tells me, hey, shots fired from here because I heard the shot over here and I saw the dirt coming out here. So if I draw a line from there, then I know it's coming in that particular direction and things. So the other thing is, which is kind of harder, is you hear a zipping noise. And if it's going like in front of you, you'll hear maybe it's going from right to left or left to right. You'll hear that really brief zip and things. So shots fired, a zipping noise, and or dirt or some sort of debris coming up from where the projectile hits. So you can kind of gauge it back based on that. But I don't know if the general public would have that information.
0: Yeah, like you say, we would need to have training on that. But just knowing, I guess, some signs, like you said, the dirt, the pop, would really maybe help. And maybe others would be interested in taking maybe a gun course or some type of training to help, you know, enhance that skill of knowing where a gunshot is traveling. So are there any active shooter information or proceedings shared with Village CSAs?
1: We have been meeting with CSAs from time to time, either with them individually at village meetings or as a group and things, but we have not shared any information on active shooter because it's, we talk about smaller items, right? We talk about crime, we talk about the status of our department and things. When you go active shooter, you're going like way out there and really serious stuff and things like that. So, but we are going to work with the schools to provide them some training on active shooters so that we can partner together and know what we're going to do and then know what they're going to do. So God forbid that ever happens, then we're on the same boat and same page at that time.
0: Great, thank you for that. We're winding down our conversation here with Chief Crabtree from the Hopi Law Enforcement Services. Do you have any words you want to say or any you know, tips, other tips that we might have may have not gone over to share?
1: Just reiterating, be aware of your surrounding, the run, hide, fight, and things, and then providing that information. You see something, say something, provide us that information so that we can be proactive and not reactive. When we're responding to an active shooter type of situation, we don't know who the shooter is. We don't know where the shooter is at. So there's going to be a lot of unknown for us, but if you're calling into dispatch and relaying some of that information, bear with the dispatcher to answer as many questions as you can, and that way we can provide better information for the officers that are responding in things. We treat everybody the same. So we ever get an active shooter type of situation and you're running at the officer with your hands up, we don't know what's going on. So we're treating everybody as a potential threat until we can determine otherwise. Make sure that you listen to what the officers are saying. if they're saying, hey, run this way, run that way, stop or hands up or whatever, make sure you pay attention to that and follow that particular direction. The other thing is that if we ever respond to an active shooter type of situation, our job from the police side is to neutralize and eliminate the threat first. So people might be hurt, people might be injured, and the officers are running right by them because we haven't neutralized that individual yet. So that's going to be our primary focus. So don't feel bad if we run by you and then go neutralize the threat first. We'll come back and help afterwards. So as long as we neutralize that threat, then we can clear that scene, make that scene a little bit safer. Then we can come back and help the individuals that are hurt and things. So,
0: yeah, that would be my next question to you. So after the immediate threat is addressed, what should people know about following law enforcement instructions, reunification, and receiving official information?
1: Yes. So once the situation has been situated, the threat has been eliminated, we'll come back and start triaging the victims that might be there. Paramedics will come in. They're not going to come in until it's a safe scene. Anyways, once that triage has been done, paramedics will come in. They'll start tending to all the victims and different things like that. And then we're going to establish that whole area as a crime zone. And it might be big, like the Vegas shooting. That was a huge crime scene for that particular event, lasting multiple days. So so if you leave things behind, you left your bag of Nike shirts that you bought there at the scene, that will probably stay there until the scene is completely cleared and things like that. So the reunification is once that triage has been done, paramedics will come in. They'll start tending to all the victims and different things like that. And then we're going to establish that whole area as a crime zone. And it might be big, like the Vegas shooting. That was a huge crime scene for that.

0: probably stay there until the scene is completely cleared and things like that. So the reunification is you go out and contact families and different things, find a location off-site to reunify with your family. Don't come back to the scene. Family is probably going to have a tendency to come to the scene to say, hey, I'm looking for Johnny, and things like that. That just complicates the area. It's already crowded scene anyways. You got fire. By this time, you'll probably have county sheriff. You'll probably have troopers. You'll probably have FBI, ATF. You'll have a bunch of people there, paramedics, fire, guardian air, everything there. So we need to kind of keep that place clear, find a location a little bit off-site to reunify with your family.
1: Great. Well, I want to thank you for sharing all the information that you did today. Unfortunately, our time is coming to an end. It does run fast when we're talking about important topics like such as today, active shooters. So I'd like to give you another opportunity to share any information or tips that you would like our listeners to remember when it comes to active shooter preparedness and community safety.
0: It's just the run, hide, fight. Remember that. Be aware of your surrounding and things. Start practicing that now as you go to town to do different things going on. Just remember that. Look up the videos. Go on the internet. Look up run, hide, fight. There are several videos on there that you can look at, and it goes in detail on what to do and not do and different things like that.
1: Great. Well, thank you again, Chief Crabtree, for joining us today and sharing your time, knowledge, and your commitment to keeping our community safe. 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

If you see me got a problem, run up on me like you want a guarantee. We gonna solve him, he'll be thinking someone shot him. Hit him with a bottle, I'ma let him have it. Started from the bottom, now my diamonds look like autumn. And police don't even call him, it's a milli if you call him. Presidential rollie is a ticket if you want it. And I showed you little new, but you can get it if you want it. Woo!

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1: It's going to be some stuff you're going to see that's going to make it hard to smile in the future. 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

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If you don't know Hope Radio, Kabaka Prima said that, keep it locked, we said that. Okay. Red, gold, and green, boom.

Midake api, Shayna Johnson imacha pina oglala, lakota himacha. 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

This is the Arizona Department of Public Safety. A safe alert has been issued for Cochise County. The Benson Police Department is looking for 87-year-old Judy Mitchell. Judy is a white female, 5 feet, 3 inches tall, 165 pounds, with blue eyes and white hair. Judy was last seen wearing a blue floral mid-calf length dress. Judy was last seen on the 10th of October 2026 at 9 a.m. on foot near West Union Street, Benson. Judy suffers from a medical condition which may cause her to become lost or easily confused. Please call 911 with information. If you have contact with this safe alert, please call 911. Monitor TV and radio for updates.

come tell your story about a woman I know. I come loving, steal the show. She ain't exactly pretty, ain't exactly small. 4, 2, 3, 9, 56.

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0: Rock on.

I'm Harry Chapman. We're 22 miles north of Nashville, where this incredible line dance is winding its way to the Kentucky line. I gotta tell you, it looks like Alan Jackson is well on his way to breaking the record for the world's longest.

0: send it over to my colleague in Hopkinsville, Kentucky, where the world's longest line dance continues.
1: Thanks, Amy. I'm live here at the Kentucky State Line, where Alan Jackson's attempt to break the record for world's longest line dance continues to grow. I'll keep you updated with continuous coverage as the story progresses.

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